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0: 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Let's talk some World Cup, shall we? Quarterfinals kicked off today. One game today, one game tomorrow, two on Saturday. In case you missed it yesterday like I did, you were starving for it. You got treated to the best game of the quarterfinals, France versus Morocco, and two things were proven true. One, France is the best team in the world, as they've looked like the entire way. And I know Argentina is technically ranked number one. A lot of that is because they are the defending World Cup champions. But you know, you take a look at our friends at BetMGM. France is favored to win the tournament at plus 150. Now, those odds might get a little bit longer once we get the rest of the semifinals confirmed here in the next 2 days. But if you didn't think it already, France is the best team in the tournament, and Kylian Mbappe is the best player in the world. 310-840-4910 is our talk and text line. You can call, you can text, 310-840-4910. Now, I'm going to issue some caution about backing France, and we'll check in on my World Cup bracket because it's looking pretty damn good, but I don't got France winning at all. More on that in just a minute. But if you watch this game today, they never really got tested. They got out of first gear into the second gear in the second half and kind of just put cruise control on 75 and just cruised right down the highway en route to a 2-0 win over Morocco. And that's just how good France is. And I've been a bit skeptical about their defense so far in this tournament because they really hadn't played anybody. Not anybody up to the talent level that Morocco had. Morocco ranked, 7 in the world in the FIFA World Cup world rankings. Those only oftentimes paint you half the picture. But in this sense, Morocco, one of the top 8 teams in the country. It was a rematch of the World Cup semifinals in 2022 when they played each other in Qatar. And France won by the same exact scoreline, 2-0. And I said on yesterday's show, you know, this time around, 4 years ago, Morocco, it was a borderline Cinderella run. They had never really done anything historically as a country in the World Cup, never really looked at as a soccer powerhouse. And then they make this incredible run all the way to the semifinals. And so at the time, it kind of felt like when they played France 4 years ago, they were just happy to be there. And they played in kind of a defensive shell and tried for a couple of really ambiguous counterattacks. But they gave up a goal early in the 5th minute. They tried to hang on as long as they could and then gave up another one late when they had to push numbers forward and lost at 2-0. So this time around, playing each other here in the States, in Boston, in Foxborough, home of the Patriots, the New England Patriots. I said on last night's show, Morocco's got to be the aggressor. They've got to go for it. They can't play this game the same way they played in 2022. And again, that goal that happened in the 5th minute in 2022 kind of changed the landscape of the game, no matter what happened. But I felt that Morocco was going to keep this game close because of how they played versus Netherlands in the round of 32, which was just over a week ago. Netherlands was the higher-ranked team. Netherlands was the small, slight favorite on paper. But I liked Morocco in that game because they have a great defense, and I thought their offense had really started to show some signs of being an elite unit. And they were the aggressor in that game. It was Netherlands who was almost playing not to lose. I remember Zlatan, who's been on the Fox coverage, and I love Zlatan Ibrahimovic, one of the great players of all time. The big Swede with the man bun, cocky SOB, but always backed it up. And, you know, what he said when that game was going to, right before that game went to penalties, was he goes, I just don't like the way that the Dutch have played this. They've played it not to lose. It's not their identity. And oftentimes that'll lose you a game. And it did. And Morocco, they were the aggressor. They were the ones taking it to Netherlands. They were the underdog that was pushing for the goals rather than trying to play it safe and conservative, hoping to then win it in a penalty shootout. And they ended up winning it in penalties. But it wasn't for a lack of trying to win the game before that. And I thought if they played that way against France, they could keep this close. And they kept it close for 50 minutes. You know, you had a penalty on a really dumb challenge by Mesraoui, who plays for Manchester United, in the 22nd minute. And I thought maybe this could have been a big upset in you know, that was brewing. Because, unfortunately, once again, VAR, video assistant referee, played too big of a role in what happened. It's a clear penalty for Mbappe. That there was no question about that. Really stupid challenge by Mesraoui from Morocco. But then they go and check to see, one, if it was a penalty, which it was clear as day. Two, if there was a potential foul on France in the lead up to that attack, which is controversially the thing that Egypt has been crying about for the last 2 days, that they had one of their goals ruled offsides against Argentina because they committed a foul right before they scored. And so that was the check. But, I mean, you check both things. It should have taken no more than a minute. And so you've got Mbappe, granted, best player in the world, shouldn't be taking terrible penalties. But he had to wait 3 minutes from the time they called the foul for the penalty in the box and the time he actually got to take the penalty. 3 minutes. Three. There's no timeouts in soccer. They have the hydration break, which happened right after this, but like, you get a foul for penalty, you should be able to take that penalty kick no more than a minute later. You had to wait 3 minutes. That's how long they checked for the VAR review. And again, not that Mbappe should be, that should affect him anyway, but think about it. High pressure situation like that, you're up there thinking about where am I going to kick it? All that, just like a free throw. Just like a free throw for a college player. And I know that you can call timeouts in the NBA and college in between free throws, but let's pretend for a second that you can't. Imagine if you had to wait 3 minutes with no timeout just because of a challenge, which again, I guess happens. But also you have several free throws throughout an NBA and college game. You're talking about one goal that could decide every soccer game. So the fact that they took 3 minutes to make that happen and made Mbappe wait so long, I do think it impacted him. And Morocco's goalie, who is awesome, he's their best player, Yacine Bono, makes the save. It was a terrible penalty from Mbappe. And at that point, I was like, oh, all right, that's going to be something that France regrets. That's the turning point. That's the momentum flipper of a game. And Morocco's offense just never got it going. They never really tested France. They had, I mean, a couple of opportunities, but no really big chances. And, you know, kind of disappointing, to say the least. I thought Morocco would score at least a goal. I thought they would score one goal. And if they could hold France to one, they could send it to extra time, maybe win it in penalties. Maybe they would lose a 2-1 heartbreaker. But they never really threatened to score. And they held France at bay for a half. But once that second half kicked off, I mean, you can compare it to any other sport that we watch, that we love watching here, you know, in the States. NFL, NBA, baseball. Think about a team that has been to the championship, World Series, whatever, what have you, each of the last two times, and they're a favorite to win. You know, think about the Dodgers. Think about if the Dodgers are, you know, playing in the NL wild card, like they were last year against the Cincinnati Reds, and the Dodgers are, it's 0-0 going into the sixth inning. Would you really even be worried? Would you really even be worried? That's what it felt like for this game. It was 0-0 at half. Never felt like for a second that France was worried. never felt like you were worried if you were watching the game hoping France would win. And sure enough, within just 15 minutes of the second half, it took them to the hour mark. Again, I give Morocco credit for an offense in France that has looked so dynamite, so unstoppable, so lethal, with the best player in the world in Mbappe and Ousmane Dembele, who scored a hat-trick in freaking 32 minutes in one of the games already in this World Cup. And Michael Olise, who has been awesome. Not to mention the couple of stars they got coming off the bench. Bradley Barcola. And in the 60th minute, Mbappe once again proved why he is the best player on the planet right now. And he's been the best player in the world for at least 4 or 5 years since last World Cup. And he just, again, gets the ball right on the edge of the box and just freaking the way they bend these things, man. Just curls it right in effortlessly. A wizardry goal. And he just curls it right inside the post. No chance for Bono, who's like, look, I think he's 6'5". He looks like he's 6'8", with how big he is in goal. And he had no chance. And so, again, didn't even seem like France was really even worried or tested. And, you know, we're starting to get to that stage where it's like, all right, 60th minute, Morocco. All right, maybe an upset brewing. They get one little counterattack. And then here's Mbappe. Oh, you guys need me to finally step up. I missed a penalty already in this game. No problem. Here you go. Here's right out of the top drawer. A little bend it like Beckham. As some of the British announcers would say, a magisterial goal. So one, they get that. They get another goal from Dembele just minutes later, 6 minutes later, and that was it. Bang, bang. 2-0. They kind of coast the rest of the way, and France is back in the semifinals for the third time. They won the World Cup in 2018, beating Croatia in the final. That's when Mbappe was just 19 years old. And then they lose to Argentina in the final in penalties 4 years ago. They're back in the semis. Whether or not they win the title, because I think we recognize that that's a real thing that happens every year in our sports that we love watching. The best team doesn't always win the title. And I don't think France is going to win the title. I don't think they're going to win the World Cup, but they are the best team. And you can maybe make the argument, well, they really haven't played anybody before this. Well, they played the best team in Africa and Morocco. They played a top 8 team in the country, and they beat them pretty convincingly, pretty thoroughly. I mean, that's as dominant of a 2-0 win as you'll see. So France is the best team in the world, Mbappe the best player in the world. By the way, there was some concern. Mbappe came out of the game in the 77th minute, went down, was holding his ankle, and had to get substituted out of the game. And then, the Fox broadcast is showing him with an ice pack on his ankle. He said after the game, he said, I'm all good. Got a knock on the ankle, but it's all good. And he went to talk about the guy that subbed in for him, Jean-Philippe Mateta. Said, JP was more able than me to play the last 15 minutes. And then you also had a... one of the reporters adding that there are no concerns to have on Killian's ankle. So there was some concern in the game when you see him down holding his ankle. Not he wasn't writhing in pain, but definitely in some discomfort. He's got an ice pack on his ankle afterwards. He comes out of the game. He's going to be, I think he'll be 100% for the semifinal, which is next Tuesday. But that was the convincing win. If you were hesitant to believe in France, that they're the best team in this tournament, because you said, all right, well, they played Paraguay last round. Would have been better to watch them if they had to play Germany. You know, they coasted past Sweden in the round of 32. They beat Iraq and Senegal in the group stage. Norway played all their backups. They haven't even been tested. Well, this was a proper test, and they passed it with flying colors. That being said, I am not a believer that they win this World Cup. Because, in case you haven't been listening, we did our bracket predictions before, right when the knockout stage began. And I'm sticking to it. I think Spain wins this whole thing. I think Spain's defense is the best in the world. I think they are capable of holding down Mbappe and Dembele and Olise and Doué. And yes, those are the four main attackers from France. Yes, all their names rhyme. Yes, it's very French. And Barcola, Rabiot, I think they can hold all those guys down. I think Spain's defense is the kryptonite to this France offense. And I think Spain is going to win tomorrow against Belgium. And I think they're going to beat France. They're going to knock them out. They'll be an underdog. That's fine. I can't wait. I'm taking Spain. I picked them before the tournament began. I think Spain's going to beat them. I think Spain's going to win this whole thing. 3-1-0-8-4-0-4-9-10. Before we get to Spain-Belgium, you know, just to finish up on Morocco's side here and give them a proper send-off that I feel like they deserve, that's a great team. They were seemingly a Cinderella 4 years ago. They were a dark horse this year. It's a shame they ran into France each of the last two tournaments. You know, if they were in the bottom half of the bracket, if they played Argentina, I think they would beat them. If they played England, I think they'd beat them. If they played Brazil, I mean, Brazil got knocked out by Norway. If they would have played Brazil, though, before this, and they did play Brazil, and they tied them in the group stage, if they had to play them again, I think they would have beat them. I think this is one of the best teams in the world, and it's unfortunate that I don't think they match up well with France. They have to play a team whose strength is defense like them, because I think they could go honestly, if Morocco played Spain, I think that game goes to penalties. Achraf Hakimi is one of the best players in the world. He plays for PSG. He's their right back, but he's always up making things happen, getting shots on target, whipping in crosses. He's been involved in almost all their goals that they had scored in this tournament. They got a great coach. They got some really, really solid midfielders. Just don't have the goal-scoring capabilities. That's the thing. 4 years from now, when they co-host the World Cup in 2030, it's Morocco, Portugal, and Spain. I think they should be one of the four or five favorites to win the tournament. And a lot of their team is young. A lot of guys in their 20s. I think they have only one starting player that's over 30 years old. And their goalie's fantastic, Bono. And I would love to watch him play in the Premier League or some of the top leagues in Europe. You know, right now he plays in Saudi Arabia. And could you blame him with all the money he's probably getting? But, you know, most teams that you think have a chance to win the tournament, to win the World Cup, they probably need a world-class goalie. Morocco's got it. They've got a lot of they check a lot of the boxes. Goal scoring. And it goes to that saying, obviously it's a massive part of the game. Can't win if you don't score. And they didn't score. And that was it. And all it took was, France had some big chances. And again, the penalty, obviously it's a massive opportunity, but Mbappe choked on it. And Bono also guessed the right way. He had to do that. Knew where he was going. That's part of having a great goalie. But you got to score to win. And outside of those two goals, I would say they largely held France in check. France did have a bunch of shots. I know there was another one. Luka Dinier, their left back, smashed one off the crossbar. I guess you could make the argument maybe that France should have scored four goals. But, watching the game, I didn't feel like there was a huge gulf in class between these two other than the 6 minutes where France scored their two goals. But that's all it takes for this team. That's all it takes. You could keep a heavyweight fighter. You can keep a goal scorer. You could keep a three-point shooter down for 95% of the game, but those 5% they'll tear you apart, and that'll be the difference. And that was the difference today. 3-1-0-8-4-0-4-9-10. 3-1-0-8-4-0-4-9-10. Do you think France is winning the World Cup? And do you agree Mbappe, best player in the world? I don't know if there's really too much debate to be had about that. But I don't think France is winning this. I think it's going to be Spain. And so we look ahead to this Spain-Belgium game tomorrow. Let's get you the odds from our friends here at BetMGM first and foremost. And they've got Spain as a big favorite. I wouldn't say a massive favorite, but a big favorite, and that's deserved. I think Spain is the exact same price that France was today to win in regulation and to advance. Spain minus 160 on the money line to win in regulation. That means they can't go to extra time or penalties. They have to win it in the first 90 minutes. Spain minus 160. Belgium coming off of the 4-1 beatdown of Team USA. Belgium plus 400 to win it in regulation. And the tie, which means the game goes to extra time, is plus 290. However, just to advance to the next round, Spain minus 300. Belgium plus 240. So Spain's slightly less of a favorite than France was today against Morocco. And that's, not that Belgium's getting too much respect. I just still don't think the rest of the world, you know, our friends at BetMGM, I just don't think they realize how good, how amazing this Spain defense is. And maybe it's because they don't have the offensive firepower, or they haven't shown the offensive firepower that France has shown. You know, you look at Spain's win so far. I mean, they showed it last round. You know, they beat the snot out of Austria 3-0. Or two rounds ago, they beat the snot out of Austria 3-0. They play Portugal, and it takes until basically the last minute to get the game winner. They win that one 1-0. They won their final group stage game against Uruguay 1-0. Remember, they tied Cabo Verde, which is, I think, the sky was falling. I was in Spain for that wedding when that game happened. It was like, and again, you would have thought literally that the world was ending. They tied it 0-0, and they beat Saudi Arabia 4-0. Not like they're scoring three goals every game. They've done it in two. They've scored 1-1 and 0 in their other three games so far. So I get it. Aesthetically, they're not maybe as pleasing as France, who again plays like it's street soccer in a good way. Like where they're showing off all the different, you know, flair and skill moves. And it just looks very pretty to the eye. Spain is a little bit more rugged. They're not like the Spain teams of old where it was just, I heard Ian Dark say it on the broadcast in their last game, where it used to be death by 1,000 passes. And then that didn't work. Teams found out, like, all right, you can pass it around. You could have 80% possession all you want. Go ahead. That's fine. Once you get to the attacking third, we're going to shut it down. And that's why Spain, after having a dynasty where they won the Euros in 2008, the World Cup in 2010, the Euros in 2012, the Euros in 2016, they got knocked out, you know, one of the biggest upsets in World Cup history in 2018 by Russia. And in 2022 at the World Cup, Spain, guess who? Got knocked out by Morocco in penalties after a 0-0 game, a goalless game. Spain at times had relied entirely on their defense and just thought that, oh, we'll get that one goal whenever it happens, and we'll protect that one goal lead. Do they maybe still have a little bit of that of them still deep inside? Maybe. Like I said, three of their five games so far, they have scored one or fewer goals. But I just think their defense is unbreakable. It would not shock me again to see them pitch another shutout tomorrow. If I had to give you a final score prediction, I'll say 2-0, Spain over Belgium. So if you're, you know, looking to put a couple bucks in this game tomorrow, I would say probably Spain minus 1.5, or if you want to play a little SGP, Spain to advance and under 3.5 goals is minus 110. It's even odds with our friends at BetMGM. I think Spain's winning. I wouldn't be entirely stunned if it's 0-0 or if it's 1-1 and it goes to extra time, but I don't think it'll have to go to penalties. And even if it does, well, I mean, again, Belgium's got Thibaut Courtois, but I think ultimately it's probably 1-0 or 2-0. And even if they, you know, again, if they do have to go to extra time, I think they've proven that they keep their composure, they keep their calm like they did against Portugal. They get the goal from the super sub, Mikel Merino, coming off the bench. I think Spain, they're far superior to Belgium. They are. And, you know, again, I know for a lot of folks here that have really gotten into the World Cup but weren't big soccer fans before that, you watch the last game, you watch Belgium terrorize the U.S., and you say, well, I don't know, Belgium looked pretty damn good. that was way more about Team USA playing scared, playing an awful game. They were unprepared. Their defense was just horrendous. USA played, their defense was a zero. It couldn't have been worse. It was a 1 out of 10, a 1 out of 100. Spain's defense is a 10 out of 10. Belgium's not going to find it easy to break them down. And I don't even know who the starting 11 is going to be for Belgium. Because they had Kevin De Bruyne, who's their best player and one of the best midfielders of this century, on the bench. Didn't even play last game. Lukaku has been riddled with injuries this year and is only healthy once this tournament started. I don't think you can start him. I think Lukaku's got to come off the bench. And Spain's got the defenders capable of neutralizing him. They got some big guys at the back line. Aymeric Laporte, one of them. They've got some big, solid guys that they can handle Lukaku. Jeremy Doku, I'm not worried about. Trust me, I'm a Man City fan for club, you know, for club soccer. He plays for Man City. A lot of flair. Rarely does anything with it. And the guy that scored the first two goals, De Ketelaere, honestly, I think that was the best game I've ever seen him play. So, I think I'd be shocked if Belgium scores a goal tomorrow. I'd be stunned if they found a way to score more than that. Spain's going to control this game as they always do with the possession. They're the better team. I see them beating Belgium again, 1-0 or 2-0. Maybe if Belgium somehow gets a goal, maybe off a free kick or something that's out of the run of the vein of play, this goes to extra time. I still think Spain will advance. And I think they're going to knock out France. And they're going to be underdogs, and I can't wait. Because I think a lot of people are jumping on the Mbappe bandwagon and the France bandwagon, and that's fine. I know our guy Nick Costos has been saying for a while he thinks France is going to win it, and that's fine. I think they're going to meet their maker in Spain. But La Roja, Spain have to take care of business first tomorrow, and I think they do. I think it'll be a pretty convincing win, almost as convincing as France was today over Belgium. 310-840-4910. All right, we got to take a short break. When we come back, why Christian Pulisic is getting a ton of criticism right now, even though it's been 3 days since Team USA's loss. And I'm going to tell you why I think he should no longer be Team USA's captain. This is BetMGM Tonight. I'm Pat Boyle. Don't go anywhere. 310-840-4910. You want to talk a little World Cup? This is Westwood One Sports.
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10: This is a News 13 Network weather update. I'm meteorologist Frank Johnson. Hot, humid weather will continue into the weekend. Our forecast for tonight, mainly clear, warm, and muggy, a low of 80 degrees. Tomorrow, partly sunny, hot, and humid. Watch out for a stray thunderstorm, the high up to 94. And on Saturday, partly sunny and hot, with a better chance for thunderstorms, and a high of 94. 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
4: Not all screen time is created equal, and a new study out of Sweden is helping us understand this even better. So researchers followed more than 20,000 people over nearly two decades and determined that passive screen time, like sitting on the couch and watching television, raised someone's risk of dementia. But if they did something active, like reading, puzzles, or interacting with other people, this same group of people saw their risk of dementia drop. Just like you gotta put the work in to keep your body in shape as you age, you basically have to do the same thing with your brain. A couple things I have found to help: working to learn something new every day, whatever it might be, challenging yourself in some way every day, and really importantly, staying socially active. Some days that means meeting friends in person. Other days, maybe an email, a text, or a phone call. Just stay engaged. I'm Dr. Sanjay Gupta, helping you live a better life.
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12: 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And the United States are going through!
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16: All right, Nick, I'm going to start this segment by asking you a couple of questions. Are you ready?
17: I'm ready.
16: All right, here we go. 1 to 5, you can't answer a 3. 1 to 5, cannot answer 3. How locked in are you in? Are you on soccer pre-World Cup, i.e. club soccer?
17: 1.
16: Okay, very good. Now, how locked in are you on soccer once the World Cup starts?
17: 3.5.
16: Three and a half. Okay, now, when the global goblet continues without the United States, how locked in are you now?
17: 1.
16: Okay. I suspected that might be some casuals frame of reference. So for those that did not hear, I love how you did 3.5 because we can't do a 3. We started with a 1, meaning not very much. Do you even have a fake squad that you cheer for in club soccer?
17: Yeah, Manchester City.
16: Okay.
17: Is the, in college, me and my buddies used to have a FIFA league.
16: Okay.
17: And I randomly drafted Man City one year and won the whole thing. So ever since then, I've been a huge Man City supporter.
16: But yeah, and still about a 1. Meaning, sometimes it's the times of the day, the games are on extremely early. I forget that they're on. I got to find the channel. It's different. But like you, once the World Cup started, Once this big tournament starts, I'm in it. We get to a 3.5. Now, that 3.5, what was the main reason for you being at that 3.5?
17: Oh, easily because the U.S. was in it. I mean, I was excited to watch them play, mm-hmm. but you know, they're not in it anymore. So then it's kind of just like, oh, okay, that's cool. It's happening.
16: That was fun. That was a fun ride while it happened. And now we're back to a one. I suspect a lot of people around the country are like that. Because this tournament has taken the form of, I kind of think it's been a perfect tournament. I've been listening to some of the conversation. They expanded the field out this year. More teams were able to get in, and you had some teams that were able to make some runs in the early stages that made it very exciting for some of these smaller countries. Cape Verde, Ghana, some of the African countries that were able to get in and compete. And that was a lot of fun. But also, as the tournament goes on, it's time to clear the room for the Blue Bloods to come through, right?
17: Yeah.
16: And this is how I think expansion probably ideally should work. You should have some of the teams that get in through the expansion, make runs, show that they can compete, make their fan bases happy, give the Blue Bloods a little bit of a scare, and then eventually the Blue Bloods should win out. And as you saw last night, France is moving forward. I've read things. Now, I'm not an expert on this, but I'm reading they're saying France is almost unstoppable, how good they are. Spain is playing today. England and Argentina will be playing a little bit later. So those are, if we're making comparisons, those are your blue bloods of international soccer. Those teams are the teams that are traditionally there, will always be there, and will always be part of the competition. That being said, Nick, will you be tuned in for any of these elimination bouts as we move forward?
17: If it's on.
16: Mm-hmm. It's going to be on. Now, will it be on your TV?
17: Well, that's the thing. So it becomes the question of if it's one of the channels that I happen to pass by. Uh-huh. I'm like, oh, okay. Uh-huh. I mean, at the end of the day, we're in the middle of July. So it's either this or I can watch a baseball game.
16: True.
17: And that's what I have from a sports standpoint right now. And I love baseball, don't get me wrong.
16: Mm-hmm.
17: But I'm going to be the first one to say it. If I can use something to maybe say, all right, let me take a break from baseball because it's on every single day. And I just need to, like, I'd rather go to the ballpark. I'm one of those types of people. I'd rather go to the ballpark and watch the game in person. But with the World Cup, with that soccer tournament that can't be named, I would say it's, one, I don't know. It's exciting because you get to watch the best teams compete, right? Like you're going to watch the best teams play each other at the end of the day. And that's what's going to happen for the final. And that's going to be entertaining. And that will be fun. And I'll watch that game strictly to watch someone lift a trophy because mm-hmm. those are always entertaining times. But at the end of the day, if I've got baseball or soccer, I'm going to take baseball probably.
18: I'm thinking Nick is a closet Christmas in July Hallmark guy. What do you think?
16: It is Christmas in July.
18: It is.
16: It is Christmas.
18: Saying.
16: It is Christmas in July.
18: Yeah, I'm watching the baseball games,
17: which secretly means I'm watching football highlights at like midnight on a Tuesday.
16: It's Nerd Christmas alert. In July. It's also NFL in July. Yeah. So yes, yep.
18: And every year they've been doing them.
16: That's true.
18: The NFL.
16: Was last year the Chiefs or the Bills?
18: Last year was the Bills. The year before it was the Chiefs. That's this correct. Year they're filming for the Bears.
16: Oh, okay. All
18: I'm
16: right.
18: I'm excited about that.
16: All right. So, yes. So, I know they had the Chiefs. They had the Bills. The Bears will be up. And we'll be looking forward for a review.
18: Absolutely.
16: Maybe we'll watch that as a show. I feel like we need to do that. We need to watch that as a show.
18: Studio 803.
16: Yep.
18: That'd be fun.
16: We need to watch that as a show. But I think you hit on something that's really important about this. And this is why this is sponsored by British Bulldog, because you said you'd rather go to the park and watch baseball. Well, I think soccer is a communal sport, especially if you're a casual and you don't really know what's going on. I had the opportunity to watch a couple of games in a communal atmosphere. And it's really, really fun. And it was really cool. I was out in an international city, and there were two different countries worth of folks watching the games. And to see them get riled up about goals, non-goals, offsides calls was really much better than watching it at my house, not knowing what was going on. So, yes, watch the games, watch the soccer. When we come back, we'll talk a little bit more about roster construction with Oklahoma.
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23: 501, there's some building volume going south out of Red Hill. A little sluggish near 544 as you head in toward Myrtle Ridge Drive. And it's a quiet ride otherwise toward Myrtle Beach. The 17 bypass, there's some building volume through Myrtle Beach near 501. That's not too bad.
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28: This is a News 13 Network weather update. I'm meteorologist Hannah Runner. Temperatures are starting right around 80 with very high humidity. The extreme heat warning remains in effect across portions of Horry County. Heat index values around 110 degrees. Actual temperatures 96 to around 100. Stay tuned to News 13 in this region.
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16: Campbell Fathead making his first appearance. So we are, the whole gang is here. We've been having a lot of conversation this week. This is talking season. We've been looking at some teams and looking at the individual profiles of teams. We talked about Indiana. We talked about Miami. Today, I wanted to look at, in conjunction with the conversation we had last hour about Kevin Schnall and roster turnover and bringing his luggage with him, I wanted to talk about Oklahoma State today. Because we're talking about Big 12. Big 12 is having their media days. Oklahoma State is about to embark on something that they haven't done in a very long time, and that is play a season without my man Mike Gundy, without the mullet. The reason I say Mike Gundy, my man, because what a quote machine. Huh, Nick?
17: Yeah, he's known for one or two in his day.
16: A quote machine, obviously starting with the pick on me, I'm a man, I'm 40, which I suggest every person, Nick, when that day comes for you, you must play that on repeat. It will live forever, but he's had some funny quotes. He's had some missteps, such as last year when he suggested that, you know, we all do DUI every now and then. That was not a great one, but if anything, we know Mike Gundy was going to be there for a quote, but Mike Gundy's not going to be there anymore for the first time in a long time. Mike Gundy was 170-90 at Oklahoma State. I would say he put Oklahoma State on the map as far as them being consistently relevant, but Mike could never get used to the NIL game. He was not able to adjust. I read a quote where he basically said he thought it was going to go away and kind of played that one wrong. And so essentially there was a staring contest between him and admin. Admin didn't want to release the money. He didn't want to spend the money that they gave him. And so essentially Oklahoma State ends up with what many people consider the worst P4 roster in the nation last year, and the record reflected it. He gets removed from duty, and they have to go on a new coach search. They hire the coach from North Texas, Eric Morris, who was fine until last year. Last year they went 11-2. He's the hot name. North Texas is a straight drive from that area to Stillwater, so it makes a lot of sense geographically and time-wise. It all makes sense. That being said, North Texas is going to start their roster. I mean, Oklahoma State is going to start their year with 87 new players. 87 new faces on the roster this year at Oklahoma State. Many of them coming from North Texas. Many of them coming from other places. 87 new players. Nick, first and foremost, what a logistical nightmare.
17: Oh, man. The cuts. Like, what are you going to do? That's like a week-long process. Easily.
16: Yeah, for sure. I mean, there's an article on The Athletic. I would encourage anybody to read it if you're interested in this process, because it goes through basically the whirlwind that happens once Eric Morris was hired, between him being hired, them having to create a new roster, them having to clear out the old roster, and what all that looks like. And it is definitely a process that they had to go through.
17: Yeah, no, I remember when Arkansas made their new hire, and there was, I guess, I don't want to say controversy, like they felt like they were the ones who just kind of got left out and got the slim pickings and stuff like that. But like Oklahoma State was pretty quick in their decision to go get Eric Morris. And like, it just seems like it was a whirlwind probably is the right word. You kind of nailed it on the head there.
16: Yeah, well, they made the hire, and then from that, also North Texas was playing in a bowl game. So they had the difference between having to have the bowl game, having Oklahoma State players that were leaving, and also the transfer portal opening and closing within that same era. But Eric Morris brings 20 transfers from North Texas, 20. And here is again the conversation of big bank take little bank. Oklahoma State obviously has more money, more resources to offer than North Texas does. And so when the coach from the smaller school goes to the bigger school, they are going to take the players with them. And it's a comfort blanket for both sides. The coach is comfortable because he's coaching players in a new place that he's coached before. The players are comfortable because they're getting to play for a coach that they've played for before. So it's sort of a two-way relationship where both sides are getting that, you know, the blankie of having somebody that they're familiar with.
17: Right. Well, and then too, like, you look at, I mean, I don't know, Eric Morris, I think the biggest name that you're going to see that they brought from North Texas was Drew Mestemaker.
16: Correct.
17: The starting quarterback.
16: Mm-hmm.
17: And to me, that rules out the possibility of a quarterback battle.
16: Yes.
17: Because you're bringing a guy who you already know and are comfortable with, just like you said, at the helm, that's calling the shots on the offense. And I think that creates a little bit of a discrepancy because this is a North Texas quarterback. Yes, you're coming from a successful program, but you're stepping into a new realm. And maybe, you know, I'm not going to sit here and say the Big 12 is this super strong conference anymore. And so I think maybe he matches up well, but I don't know. It's I have such a hard time because you look back at what Kurt Cignetti did when he came to Indiana and mm-hmm. he recruited and he brought in a bunch of different names and he built his roster and he had immediate success with it. But he brought a lot of guys with him from James Madison and it seemed to work out. But that's not always the case. A lot of coaches like to bring a lot of players with them and they want to do them right and not just leave them in the dust with a new coach and a program that might not be as successful. But then when they come with them to these new schools and they match up with different conference, bigger conference competition, it does not work out. So I think the biggest question mark for me is going to be the quarterback position and how they address it. Because again, there's not going to be a quarterback battle. They have a starting quarterback. That's not going to change in my opinion. And that's going to set the tone for the rest of this offseason at least for the offense.
16: Well, this is a very similar situation, and of course, he didn't do it with as much bombast and flash and flair as Deion did, but when Deion went from JMU to Colorado, he essentially said, he literally said this, I'm bringing my luggage, and it's Louis too, and he was talking about bringing the quarterback with him, his son, right. And you hit on a very interesting point there, Nick, is because if I'm a quarterback, and I'm sitting in a room and the quarterback is bringing the coach with him from his team, you got a decision to make.
17: Yeah, no, that's 100% factual, because if I'm a guy who's already been with the program and maybe even you're, you know, looking at starting time next, let's say Gundy says, hey, you're probably going to be our guy. Give it a year. Let's let you grow. Let's let you learn from some of the veterans, whatever it is. And then you're rolling in, and then all of a sudden, hey, he's gone.
16: Mm-hmm.
17: They just fired him, and the new head coach is bringing his poster boy, his golden boy, with him.
16: Mm-hmm.
17: He's going to trust him because he knows him. So those dreams and aspirations that you got told about getting possibly some starting time or significant reps is out the window.
16: Mm-hmm.
17: That's no longer. And you were not guaranteed anything. And that's why, in my opinion, you can only take words with a grain of salt. Unless somebody says or writes up a contract for you that says you will be guaranteed this many starting games unless you have poor performance, and then that's subject to change. You know, like anytime you sign a contract that says job title varies by manager's discretion on what you're going to do. So it's like it's the same thing. If you don't perform well, they can move you around, but unless you're being told, hey, you are the guy and that's written down somewhere, you should not be expecting anything. You can't be expecting a handout just because you stayed with the program and you might have been the next guy in line.
16: Yeah, that concept doesn't exist. And that's why we are on this show. We really try and stress the idea that the portal is a two-way street and that
17: right.
16: Some guys jump into the portal by volunteer, and then some other dudes are pushed or nudged into the portal. In this case, for Oklahoma State, same thing that we're talking about with Kevin Schnall. We big bank take little bank. We are praising Kevin Schnall for bringing in these guys, transforming the roster. Well, rosters are zero sum games. And what that means is that there's only a limited amount of spots. And if somebody's coming in, it means somebody's going to have to go out. And this article does a really good, really interesting job of talking about the conversations. Some of them pretty tough conversations that have to be essentially said that, hey, we're bringing in a guy that we value at, I don't know, let's just give a number. We value this guy at 5. We value you at 3. Mm-hmm. And essentially, you can decide to stay if you would like, but just understand where your position is in the pecking order. And that's a lot of the conversations that are happening when you have these roster turnovers that are happening. Also, the concept you talked about with the quarterback, with Drew Mestermaker coming to Oklahoma State, it wasn't necessarily guaranteed that he was going to be there because he was on the market as well. He was on the essentially the free agent market or the transfer portal market. He ends up committing to Oklahoma State. And it's going to be interesting to see how this turns out because his story is one that is fascinating. He did not start in high school ever. He never started in high school. He walked on at North Texas, develops at North Texas, gets his chance in a bowl game, plays well in the bowl game. The next year he blows up. He has 4,000 yards rush passing. For reference, Lenoris had about 2,500 last year. Trinidad Chambliss, who was number one on our list from earlier, had 3,000. So this dude had almost 1,000 yards more passing than the top SEC quarterback. So he had a great year last year. But Nick, as you pointed out, that was at North Texas. Does that continue at Oklahoma State?
17: Yeah, I don't know. I think being an 11-2 North Texas team is crazy. Mm-hmm. You're going to a 1-11 Oklahoma State.
16: Yes.
17: So there's obviously going to be room for improvement. They will probably win a handful of Big 12 games, but they're not going to come out, in my opinion, and win the Big 12. And I think just like I said about South Carolina baseball, when we were talking about their transfers from Coastal, mm-hmm. there's going to be a learning curve. Mm-hmm. Because at the end of the day, Big 12, SEC, it doesn't matter. If you're stepping up a conference, the competition gets bigger and harder and stronger. And there is a learning curve. You have to learn how to play consistently against some of the top tier opponents that you see across the country.
16: That's going to be the big thing. When we talk about the Big 12 a little bit later, the Big 12 is the conference that is ripe for turnover because, as we talked about last year, the Big 12 conference was everybody was pretty good. Like, there was nobody that necessarily stood out way above everybody else. So there is opportunity for turnover for you to sort of take that conference by storm. But you said it earlier. Everybody's looking at that Kurt Cignetti model, and they're saying, like, that could be us. That could be the thing that we can do. That can work for us. And it maybe it's the new thing, or maybe that was just a one-off. We're going to find out as more of these instances start to take place. But if you're a college football fan, Oklahoma State is an experiment that we all need to keep an eye on, because if this works out for the betterment, this could be something that you see a lot more of. That being said, we talked about some of these players from Oklahoma State. We talked about 87 of those players coming in. They all have names, and we all have been given a name. When we come back for the morning meeting, we will discuss a name that is extremely popular yet illegal in the country of Argentina. This is the Early Game.
0: Wow, what a play. The Game Network. Columbia, Charleston, Florence, and Myrtle Beach.
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7: 501's getting a little bit busier in spots in toward Conway. There's a brief delay near 701 and slowdowns in toward Red Hill from 544 on or off toward Myrtle Ridge Drive as well. A little sluggish again near Carolina Forest Boulevard. Otherwise, it remains a pretty good ride in toward Myrtle.
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28: This is a News 13 Network weather update. I'm meteorologist Hannah Runner. Temperatures are starting right around 80 with very high humidity. The extreme heat warning remains in effect across portions of Horry County. Heat index values around 110 degrees. Actual temperatures 96 to around 100. Stay tuned to News 13 in this radio.
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19: 90 Road at Cliff Kinder Road. And aside from that, no other accidents in progress. But again, traffic completely stopped on I-20 eastbound between Highway 1 and Highway 378. Heat index of 105 expected today. Sunny skies, scattered afternoon thunderstorms tomorrow at 94. It's 77 right now.
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0: Welcome back into the early game. Preston Thorne, Nick Harvey, Jen Jensen, Elijah Campbell. That was me doing Elijah Campbell is with us. Hey, Elijah, how you doing?
19: I was saying, one-dimensional
0: Elijah Campbell, you with us in spirit, brother. We appreciate you.
19: It makes me think of the what is it, Flat Sam or something that, you know, you'd have the kids send to different
0: Flat
19: places.
0: Flat Stanley, that's right.
19: Flat Stanley, that's what it was. Yeah. Yeah, so Flat Elijah.
0: Flat Elijah is with us. In school, we start, one of Elijah's great stories is we start school every year, usually every day with the roll call. And I would say, Jen, and you would say,
19: here.
0: All right, I would say, Nick, and you would say,
16: here.
0: I would say, Elijah, and he would say, here, as he talked about his voice cracking. We know that because we do that. We call names. Names means a lot. And for today, we're going to have a discussion about a very popular name in Argentina that is actually illegal for our morning meeting.
17: Good morning. Good morning. Good morning. Repeat after me. Today will be an awesome day.

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5: Life matters. There is pain and trouble at my house. One of my beautiful daughters has been introduced to the world of orthodontics. She's uncomfortable at times, and some days she regrets even beginning the process at all. The thing that keeps her on track and gives her courage is the promise of a beautiful smile with perfectly aligned teeth. That image keeps her going. Sometimes all we need to help us through the tough times is a goal that will make it all worthwhile. She knows that the wires won't be there forever, and neither will the pain. Her vision of the future makes it worthwhile. The Bible says Jesus endured the cross while despising its shame because of future joy that was set before him. What was that joy? It was everyone who would receive his offer of eternal life. It was the possibility of changed lives for you and me. His vision of a future that includes us made it worthwhile for Christ. As one songwriter said, when he was on the cross, we were on his mind. This is Stephen Chitty, pastor of Christian Life. Remember, life matters, and so do you.
6: 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Seriously, he never shuts up. The Zach Gelb Show. 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
7: Welcome back into the early game. Preston Thorne, Jen Jensen, Nick Harvey, Elijah Campbell. And while Nick may not be a Skol guy in the foreseeable future, I do know that Nick will be and will always be a hockey guy, correct?
8: That is bona fide truth.
7: Bona fide truth. That being said, you experienced the ultimate high of your national team taking on another squad, a squad who was traditionally known as the better team, the better country, and winning. How did that feel for you as a U.S. hockey fan?
8: I can tell you this. It was worth the 6:30 wake up or whatever it was that morning for on a weekend, mind you, to watch them win the gold medal. I mean, that was like, it was just, I don't know. It was such a special experience for somebody who grew up in South Carolina where the sport's not super prominent, super popular, and to be able to watch the U.S. win gold and then immediately call my dad, share that moment with him, was just super, super cool for me. And like it, as a sports fan in general, it's always cool to see your team win a championship. But when it's a team in the U.S. in hockey that hasn't done it in so long, and it's not something you've seen in your lifetime, like it was just a surreal experience. So, so cool to witness that.
7: Well, you said a couple of things that I want to kind of draw the parallels between, obviously, hockey and soccer, which is happening right now. One, you said they haven't done it in so long, so that the United States had actually done it in hockey, correct?
8: Yes.
7: Right. We have never done it in soccer. However, that we've made some valiant efforts. We've made some attempts. And that being said, can you relate to the soccer fan right now? What advice would you give for the soccer fan right now who I'm seeing online and in person are spiraling? What type of advice would you give to them as a fan of a niche sport that is not the United States first sport, but is something that you truly love. What sort of advice could you give to maybe the fans who are struggling with the United States' current placement in international soccer?
8: I mean, with the way that the U.S. performed in this year's tournament, right? Like it's the same thing for national sports with hockey, because soccer is a year-round sport. Hockey is a seasonal sport. But when you get the Olympics or you get these big tournaments and you expect your team to perform well, and honestly, like, I think the U.S. took leaps and bounds this year with soccer. Like, they made significant improvement, but at the end of the day, they still were the U.S. by mm-hmm. the end of the tournament. Mm-hmm. So to some degree, I don't know, I guess my advice would be the wait is worth it.
7: Okay.
8: Like, just wait. I think the U.S. is on the come up in soccer. I think they've done a really good job, but they have to build off of what they've done. They can't just say, oh, that was awesome, I'm glad we got that far, and then leave it at that. Because that is a thing that you've seen before. Some teams, even in professional sports, not necessarily national competition, they get really close and they go, man, what a feeling it was to get that close. And it wasn't, you know, the ultimate title. So I think to a degree, you have to hope that the U.S. continues to build this, but it took a long time for the U.S. to build the hockey culture that
7: right.
8: it does.
7: Right.
8: It didn't just happen overnight. In the U.S., I mean, you look at drafts and stuff like that. A lot of European players and a lot of Canadian players still get drafted, no doubt. But there is a significant rise in the amount of U.S. players getting drafted to the NHL. And I think you're seeing similar with soccer. I mean, Christian Pulisic kind of, in a way, has set the standard for U.S. players. Like, hey, you can be good enough to play in the Premier League or in the Euro Leagues or whatever it may be. It's possible. And there are kids out there that are talented enough, but it's the development that comes from the U.S. soccer program as to whether or not this, you know, if you want to call it tradition for the U.S. to continue to make deeper and deeper runs in the biggest tournament.
7: Yeah, I mean, obviously, I think this conversation could, because I do see a lot of parallels between these two sports and the mm-hmm. country's placement in the sports. But I think you hit on a good point with Christian Pulisic, because he's obviously being much maligned for his performance during this World Cup, but that would be, you would be remiss not to understand that he is probably the most decorated, the best United States player that we have produced. He just didn't produce in this moment. And, but there's going to have to be more of that production in order for us to compete on the international stage, which we've seen in hockey.
8: Yeah, no, 100%. I mean, that's, again, it's all about, like, I don't know. I get where people are coming from with the Pulisic talk, but at the same time, you're talking about a guy who probably wasn't 100%. I mean, that's just like in any, again, when you look at and you want to draw the comparison to professional sports, it's where, I don't know, I guess the difference between hockey and soccer is you see a lot of guys fall down and get hurt in soccer. And you look at the Olympics or you look at the Stanley Cup final in hockey and guys are playing.
7: Hold on a second, Nick. Can you imagine Jack Murphy, is that his name?
8: The gold medal scorer, Jack Hughes.
7: Jack Hughes. Can you imagine what Jack Hughes would have acted like on a soccer pitch if he would he would have called murder? It would have been over if that would have happened on a soccer pitch. That's a very interesting point. But I just think that is something that's worth discussion. Maybe we can bring that discussion back around on Monday, because you are somebody who has some expertise in the understanding the developmental aspect of United States in a niche sport where a lot of people are being involved. When we come back to start the third and long hour, we're going to reset on this quarterback list. We're going to talk about why Lenoris is outside looking in and what he can do to get back in. This is the early game.
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14: In Georgetown, the streets and roadways are running pretty well. No problems on Church Street or High Market Street. 17 is a pretty good ride out of Georgetown toward Pawleys Island. North of that, on the 17 bypass, there are delays near Garden City. Then again through Saugusty, some minor slowdown.
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20: This is a News 13 Network weather update. I'm meteorologist Hannah Rauner. Temperatures are starting right around 80 with very high humidity. The extreme heat warning remains in effect across portions of Horry County. Heat index values around 110 degrees. Actual temperatures 96 to around 100. Stay tuned to News 13 in this radio.
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1: That's right, Black and Abdallah hanging out with you here on Westwood One Sports and the Westwood One Sports. July 22nd is when the first teams report to training camp, the Cardinals and the Panthers. The Patriots and the Seahawks report on the 24th, the Rams and the 49ers on the 25th. And then by July 28th, all NFL teams will have reported to training camp, including the Atlanta Falcons, are featured today for our 32 questions in 32 days.
0: 32 questions in 32 days. Black and Abdallah discuss every NFL team's biggest question heading into training camp. 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
2: Here's Robinson, right side. Nice cutback. He's gone. Can anybody catch him? Not tonight. Touchdown, Atlanta. 93 yards.
0: Today's question, will Michael Penix Jr. or Tua Tagovailoa start as QB?
1: Westwood One Sports, your home for the NFL as we count down to NFL training camps here on Black and Abdallah. 32 questions in 32 days. Who will start this year for the Atlanta Falcons? Kevin Stefanski, new head coach with the Falcons. You know, I would imagine the franchise would love to see Penix become the starter. But with that said, coming off of injury, and not only injury from this past offseason, he is always injured, which was a concern that we had when he was coming out in the draft. And the fact that the Falcons selected Penix where they did was a bit surprising. So I'm guessing Tua will win the gig, but I would also add in there that it's best for Atlanta if Penix could stay healthy and become a good football player. That would be the best path forward for Atlanta.
3: It would be the best path forward for the team. However, nobody has any ties to this team, to Michael Penix. Doesn't matter. Kevin Stefanski was brought in as a new head coach, and he is the one that signed. Well, the general manager and the team and everything like that is the one that signed Tua Tagovailoa. However, Kevin Stefanski is the one that is going to make the decision

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1: We will have the World Cup of Soup as it continues here on the program in just one moment. 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

0: 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Thank you to Raj and Roy for producing today's show. The Jim Rome Show is coming up in 11 minutes right here on Westwood One Sports. We got news and information that LeBron James, this is being reported by ESPN, LeBron James and Rich Paul are taking in voice notes from teams around the NBA making their pitch to LeBron. They're not taking meetings. They're not not a written letter. It's voice memos are being sent to Rich Paul and LeBron James to convince him to sign with their team.
1: It's such a weird thing to do. Like, I can't imagine two guys sitting around. Rich Paul pulls out his phone and being like, oh, hey.
0: Let's take a listen.
1: Oh, the 76ers Heat just sent us a memo here. Let me set this down and let's speakerphone and let's listen to this.
0: So, you know, here on the show, Westwood One Sports, we're the home for the NFL. We've got all these great personalities on the air, and you know, we bring great sports coverage. How about this? We got

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1: Welcome on back, BetMGM Tonight, Westwood One Sports. I'm Pat Boyle. She is Kate Constable. The phone number to join the show, 310-840-4910. Again, that's 310-840-4910. You could call, you could text. We are breaking down the Carolina Panthers, previewing their 2026 season and how we feel about them. All right, we finishing off our three-point stance here, Kate. The one that matters the most, over or under. Team wins this year for Carolina. It's 7.5 plus money on the over with our friends at BetMGM. Plus 110 for the Panthers to win 8 games or more. Minus 130 for the Panthers to go 7 wins or fewer. Kate, what do you think? Carolina destined to win 8 games or more again? Or you think regression this year for the Panthers?
2: I think regression this year. And like we talked about, regression could still mean finishing, winning the division or getting close, you know, towards the end of the season. But their schedule is significantly harder this year. Last year, they had one of the easiest schedules in football. They have a first place schedule this year, and they won a lot of close games last year. You have to imagine, you know, 1, 2, 3 of those games fall the other way, and all of a sudden that they're not an 8-win team last year. And I think some of that regression could come this season. So I'm going to go, Pat, under the 7.5. I don't think they win 8 games.
1: I'm going over. I think that, and again, with our friends at BetMGM, yeah, the Panthers are plus 250 to make the playoffs this year. That is, they're getting disrespected. I like my guy, Bryce Young. I think he's ready to take another step.